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1: 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You just both happen to be two random dudes named Stephen King and John Mayer
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Even better. However your Saturday looks, we're bringing the party. 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
2: 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Back to school mornings in the Midlands. You're crawling down Harbison, fighting traffic on 378. 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

0: Babysitter booked? 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Kids finally asleep? Even better. However your Saturday looks, we're bringing the party. 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
7: Good morning. Welcome to the show. I'm your hostess, Coco, and we hover around Columbia and surrounding areas looking for people who are passionate about making a difference in the community. So if you have a nonprofit organization and you'd like to be a guest on the show, hit me up, coco@conmedia.com. First, there's a new report done by Junior Achievement USA and Fannie Mae, which reveals some eye-raising stats about South Carolina students and their level of understanding about financial matters. And I would like to welcome Ed Grahowski, Chief Marketing Officer for Junior Achievement.
8: Well, thanks for having me.
7: Yes. Now, before we talk about the study, can we jump into the history and the mission of Junior Achievement?
8: So Junior Achievement is an organization that inspires and prepares young people for success. And we do this by teaching them a lot of the things they may not normally get in school, like financial literacy, work and career readiness, and teaching about how to start a business. And each year we reach around 3 million kids across the United States with the support of over 100,000 volunteers.
7: Now, I'm no statistician, but one can just look at these numbers and quickly discern that there is a financial knowledge gap. So what prompted Junior Achievement to conduct this survey, and what did it reveal about South Carolina students?
8: Yeah, so Junior Achievement partnered with Fannie Mae to do this survey. And really what we wanted to do was understand how teens think about home ownership. Millennials went through the housing crisis in 2008 and actually were a bit slower to purchase homes. What we found with Gen Z, the current generation, is they're much more enthusiastic about home ownership. In fact, 88% like to own a home someday, but to your point on the knowledge gap, less than half can actually correctly identify the definition of a home mortgage. And even though most know that credit scores are important to being able to purchase a home, 76% of teens said they really don't know very much about them.
7: Wow. So not understanding how mortgage works and how the credit score affects so many things about purchases, huh?
8: Yeah, no. In fact, what's really interesting is like 97% of teens said they would actually like to have programs in their high schools that discuss these kinds of concepts. But, you know, schools are busy with a lot of things and they don't always have the opportunity to offer these kinds of programs. And that's why Junior Achievement and Fannie Mae are working together to offer those kind of courses for high school students.
7: Right. And parents are struggling putting food on the table. And a lot of times parents don't have a time to address those issues either.
8: Yeah. From our research, we found that parents are usually the number one source for this kind of information for teens. But, you know, to your point, parents have a lot going on. And when it comes to money, parents aren't always necessarily forthcoming because they're working through paying mortgages and paying bills. And it's not necessarily something they want to discuss with kids because they're mm-hmm. just kind of trying to master that themselves. So sometimes the conversations just don't happen. And what the result of that is, you know, teens become young adults and then they discuss, you know, find these things out through trial and error versus having the knowledge up front.
7: Right. So what would a Junior Achievement like to do to help in combat this financial knowledge gap?
8: Well, we have programming that really addresses this at all different age levels. And in fact, we at Junior Achievement, we refer to financial literacy as the other literacy. You know, you wouldn't go out into the world without knowing how to read or write or, you know, compose a paragraph. But, you know, we all deal with money every day. And yet, you know, sometimes kids get no financial literacy education at all. And our philosophy is that they really should have it at multiple grade levels. It should be in elementary, middle, and high school. And that's what we offer to students.
7: Let's talk about how people can partner with Junior Achievement. I know you have a lot of volunteer opportunities. Actually, you have two paths for volunteer opportunities. Can you walk us through each path and how someone can partner with you?
8: Yeah, so if folks want to get involved as volunteers for Junior Achievement in South Carolina, there's a few different ways. Doing an in-person volunteering opportunity obviously is optimal, especially now that we're out of the pandemic for the most part. Teachers really like to have those in-person experiences, having a volunteer come into the classroom. It can also be done virtually. That's another option, though. Again, a lot more schools are wanting to see folks in person. The other thing, too, is folks sometimes can do this through their employer. We partner with a lot of employers in communities throughout the country, and the employers will actually encourage their employees to volunteer for a day or as part of their community engagement efforts. And if folks want to find out more about it, they can actually, if you go to ja.org, and you can actually look up the Junior Achievement location nearest you.
7: Real simple, ja.org. Ed Grohowski, Chief Marketing Officer for Junior Achievement. Thanks so much.
8: Yeah, thank you for the time today.
7: While hot days can be tough on anyone, certain groups face much higher risks when it comes to heat-related illness. But the good news, with the right knowledge and some practical steps, these illnesses are highly preventable. Honey Dawn Chapman, a dedicated family nurse practitioner with Colonial Healthcare in Sumter, is here to help us understand the warning signs, the hidden dangers, and how all of us can stay safe, cool, and healthy during these hot South Carolina days. Honey Dawn, thank you so much for joining us today. First, could you tell us a little bit about what you do as a nurse practitioner?
9: Absolutely. Thank you so much for having me. So I'm a family nurse practitioner here in Sumter, South Carolina with Colonial Healthcare. I see all age range of patients, and I have a high population of elderly people. So this is a big topic and a big education time for us to ensure safety of all patients, especially those that are high risk.
7: Okay. Now let's make sure we're all understanding what heat-related illness is. Can you start by explaining that and why it can be so dangerous?
9: Yeah. So heat-related illnesses can range from heat exhaustion all the way to heat stroke and can even be fatal at times. We have a population that is at higher risk than others, and that's our infants and young children. Again, our elderly population that's older than 65, people with asthma, people with underlying heart disease or chronic medical conditions, people who are exercising and working outside, and also our women who are pregnant. And there's a wide range of situations that can arise from warning signs to severity of a heat stroke, that can happen when we're outside for too long in the heat.
10: Right. So recognizing some of the symptoms, what are some of the early warning signs of heat exhaustion or heat stroke that people should look out for?
9: So some of the warning signs that come on early is we all sweat when it gets hot, but a lot of times when there are warning signs for heat exhaustion or worse, there's an unusual heavy sweating, shortness of breath, dizziness, weakness, headaches, nausea. When we start escalating some of those symptoms to look more for heat stroke signs and symptoms, we're looking at stroke symptoms from the stroke that most people are familiar with. We'll get some confusion, slurred speech, sometimes even seizure activity, and see a little more neurological change in those situations.
10: If we want to prevent heat-related illnesses, what would you say are the best ways to prevent them, especially for those who work or exercise outdoors?
9: Yeah, so, you know, we always like to say if people have to be outside for work or things of that nature, to make sure that they're pacing themselves, to make sure that they're gradually picking up intensity or speed so they don't get overheated too quickly. Drinking adequate amount of water and staying hydrated is key. Rest often in shady areas so your body has some time to recover. We see, you know, sporting events with children and younger adults and who wear helmets. We always educate to take the helmets off during those times of rest so the heat can get released. And those are just some things that we can do if we have to be outside. Of course, our biggest educational moment and guidelines is to try to schedule outdoor activities early in the morning or late in the evening when temperatures can be lower if possible.
10: Tell us how important hydration is in preventing heat-related illnesses. And are there any specific drinks that people should avoid or even prioritize?
9: Yeah, water is our best hydration liquid in those times. We absolutely need to avoid any sugary drinks, any alcoholic beverages that can dehydrate us just from drinking them with the caffeine and things of that nature. So water is absolutely the hydration rule in hot weather.
10: Now, talking about infants and young children, older population, those who are susceptible to the high related illness, how can caregivers protect them?
9: So we always educate to make sure that we are checking on our elderly neighbors, we're checking on our community to make sure that they're having adequate air conditioner in their house, things aren't broken, you know, they have adequate water and they're being taken care of and not having to go outside if we can at all help them. Another population that I think is extremely important to mention here is our homeless population. They don't have a great relief to get into an air conditioner environment as other people do. So I usually try to just make sure that our community is aware that we do have homeless population and to make sure they have water and things of that nature and to make sure they have clothes that are light in color and light weight so we can try to help them out as much as possible.
10: Great point, too. And what role would you say community awareness plays in preventing heat-related illnesses? And how can we look out for each other during extreme heat?
9: I think it's important to have a great understanding of the weather and the temperature and what effects that it can have on people, number one. I think that we need to be cautious about scheduling and rescheduling events that may not be the highest priority to keep, you know, elderly family members and our young kids who to be out there in those heats. You know, low risk heat is less than 90 degrees. A moderate heat risk that increases those signs and symptoms and warning signs is between 91 degrees and 103 degrees. And anything over 104 degrees, especially with humidity, is considered a high risk. And really, we would suggest that we do not have outside activities, we don't do sporting events and things of that nature if we can avoid doing those at all in those temperatures. And I think as a community that that's a good education point to make sure that everyone is protected in outdoor activities.
10: Mm-hmm. We're talking with Honey Dawn Chapman. She's a family nurse practitioner with Colonial Healthcare in Sumter. We're in the thick of the hot months. So during these hot months of the year, what final tips or reminders would you like to share with our listeners to stay safe and healthy?
9: I think that hydration is key for safety to ensure that we're preventing dehydration, cramps, things of that nature. I think recognizing the early warning signs are critical. If signs of heat stroke do occur, that we call 911 and get the patient to the ER for rapid cooling. I think that it's important for educational purposes to understand the severity and what heat can do. I think sometimes it's overlooked, and heat kills more than any other weather events. In 23 to 24, there was record-breaking heat waves, and there was 11,000-plus U.S.-related deaths to heat. So I think it's crucial to have those statistics and understand that it's a serious event that we need to educate and make sure that we're looking out for each other and doing what we need to do to prevent a heat stroke.
10: Good stuff, Honey Dawn. Thank you so much for sharing this timely and practical wisdom with us today. We do appreciate it.
9: Yes, thank you for having me.
10: If you're interested in becoming a notary, listen up. Secretary of State Mark Hammond has information about some seminars that are being offered for notaries and those interested in becoming a notary. Secretary Hammond, welcome back to the show. So good to see you.
11: Well, thank you for inviting me, and thank you for your interest in the notaries, South Carolina. We have 156,703 notaries registered in the Secretary of State's office, and we want to do everything that we can to make sure that they're well-informed and they know their duties as a notary here for South Carolina, and we're here to answer any questions for them, and they are able to attend our free notary seminar, and we will give them instructions, tell them statutes that relate to their notary commission, and be there to answer any questions that they may have. Last year, we had close to 500 notaries or potential notaries attend our seminars. And that's a good crowd, but more are welcome. And we would like to have as many as possible attend our seven seminars across the state that we have scheduled.
10: Okay. So for those who may not know, what is a notary and what is their role in our state?
11: Notaries provide a very important service for the state of South Carolina. They are issued a commission that is good for 10 years. You have to fill out an application, have your local delegation approve your commission. The number one requirement to be a notary in South Carolina is that you are a registered voter. Once you fill out your application and it's approved and you attach $25 to the application, it will be sent to the Secretary of State's office, and a commission will be sent to you. And as I said earlier, you will be commissioned for 10 years. And as a notary, it is your duty to witness the individual signature, notarize that signature, to make sure the individual signed the document of their own free will, that they weren't coerced. Also, it's very important that you check identification and make sure that that person is who they say they are when they are signing that document. Now, as a notary, you do not provide legal advice, and you can get in trouble and be accused of practicing law, which is against against law here in the state of South Carolina. So your job as a notary is to review the document, make sure that everything is in order, make sure that there's no missing paragraphs or gaps in the document, and then once you notarize it, you'll be fulfilled your duty as a notary here for the state of South Carolina and witnessed the person's signature.
10: Okay, and so the only requirement, as you said, is to be a registered voter. So what kind of training would you receive to be able to do this position?
11: Well, we have the free notary seminars, and we encourage notaries to come to those seminars, but there's really no actual requirement to be a notary. Now, if you would like to become an electronic notary, there is a educational training that you must complete through our website. But as a notary, it is up to you to know the duties of being a notary here in South Carolina. And that's why for close to 30 years now, we have been conducting these free seminars to do everything we can to educate our notaries. I did revise the statute several years ago, and as well as being a registered voter and all the qualifications that you would have to meet to be a registered voter, now in South Carolina, you must also understand and comprehend the English language. And that's a notary that we, I mean, a requirement that we have now as a notary in South Carolina.
10: That would be very helpful, yes. And talk to us about these upcoming seminars and what people can learn from attending.
11: Well, first, I want to make sure that people understand that you don't currently have to be a notary to attend the seminars. So if you'd like to come with someone that is a notary, or if you would like to become a notary and learn more about your commission, you're also welcome to attend these seminars. And during the seminar, which we try to, for the seminar to last no more than an hour and a half, it starts at 6 o'clock, and hopefully you will be out of there by 7:30, because we know people have, you know, busy lives, and we want to, you know, we value their time. But first off, you'll learn what the qualifications are to be a notary. You'll learn the do's and the don'ts of being a notary here in South Carolina. Like I said, one of the big don'ts is do not practice law or appear to be practicing law as a notary, but also how long your commission lasts and checking proper identification and those requirements that you need to fulfill to be a notary here for South Carolina.
10: All right. And tell us the pathway to becoming a notary. What's the first step? If

0: commission, it will have your expiration date. And that's what's very important for our notaries, because when you notarize a document, you must include your expiration date, and you must also include that you're a notary for the state of South Carolina. And you can notarize without your embosser. Many notaries want to have an embosser and stamp the paperwork with their embosser or emboss the paperwork. But if you haven't received your embosser, you can still notarize, but you need to use your official term, which is notary public for the state of South Carolina, and your expiration.
1: Sounds good. And looks like you have locations strategically throughout the state. First one coming up on Monday, August 31st at Midlands Technical College Airport Campus. And then on September 28th, you have Simpsonville Arts Center, and then the Trident Technical College on October 5th. Can you tell us how we can register for the seminars?
0: Yeah. Well, you can go online and you can register, so we have an idea of how many of people attending the seminar, so we can prepare. We have a pamphlet and a brochure and several items that we give you to take home with you to help you with the seminar and remind you of things that we have talked about. But I would like to thank all these universities, technical colleges, county council chambers for letting us use their facilities. It's a very nice of them to let us conduct these seminars there, and it is in our price range because usually it's free.
1: Yes. Okay. And again, the free seminars start, all of them start at 6 o'clock.
0: That's right. And we hope to end at 7:30. And usually at the end of the seminar, what we like to do is we like to ask the attendees if they have any questions, and they can come down at the end of the seminar and we will stay there and answer any questions that they may have. Because we want to provide them as much information as we possibly can.
1: Is there anything else you'd like to add before we go?
0: We are very excited about an app that we have been able to create here for the Secretary of State's office. And you can download the app through Google's Play or through the App Store.
2: Yeah.
0: And if you will go to the App Store and type in GiveSmartSC, it will go straight into the Secretary of State's database. And if you were to receive a solicitation from a charity, even while that person is talking to you, you could go to that app, type in the name of that organization, and see if they're registered in the state of South Carolina. It's in real time. We last year had probably 85 complaints on our confidential complaint line, as well as phone calls and other correspondence, but a lot of people would say, I got this solicitation, I was uncomfortable, but, you know, by the time I got off the phone, I forgot the name. Well, hopefully this will be a benefit, a help, even if it's a solicitation, you know, out on the street or at a function. You know, you can go to that app, type in the name, and you can find out if they're registered, find out how much they've raised, how they've spent that money. And we'll also give you a percentage. And on that percentage, it will tell you how much is going toward their charitable purpose. We're promoting that right now. This fall, we're going to have a public service announcement and include it in our public service announcement. But I think it's something that may be beneficial to the state and surely your listeners.
1: Yes, thank you. You know, that's great because they get to hear it first here. And and it is a great benefit. Like you said, it's in real time. So you can go ahead and find that information out very quickly when you get one of those robocalls or something. So,
0: GiveSmartSC, and it'll come up on the App Store, and all you have to do is download.
1: All right, GiveSmartSC.
0: GiveSmartSC.
1: All right. Secretary of State Mark Hammond, we thank you so much for your time. Again, they're having the seminars that are being offered for notaries and those who are interested in becoming notaries. So please go to their website. Again, give them the website for more information.
0: It is sos.sc.gov.

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1: We're diving into a topic about safe firearm storage and its life-saving impact. Every year, nearly 50,000 people die from gun violence, but one simple action can help reduce that number. Joining us today is Dr. Cassandra Krafoski. She's the co-director of the Johns Hopkins Center for Gun Violence Solutions, a leading expert in gun safety research, and I'm really glad to have her on the show today. Dr. Krafoski, thank you for being here today. First up, could you tell us a little bit about your role with the center?
2: Absolutely. So as the co-director of the center, I largely oversee the research that we produce, and I have the privilege of partnering with my co-director who oversees the advocacy side. We are unique in being an academic institute that pairs rigorous research with robust advocacy to promote data-driven solutions to save lives.
1: Okay, awesome, awesome. Now, can you help us understand safe storage? What does safe firearm storage involve, and why is it so important for gun owners?
2: Absolutely. So safe firearm storage means storing firearms unloaded, locked up, and separate from ammunition. Now, some people own firearms for self-protection or home defense, and for those, we recommend a quick access safe. These are safes opened with biometrics or a key code that offer both safe storage and quick access should you need it in a time of crisis. And safe storage is so important because the research consistently shows that safe storage saves lives. This simple behavior can minimize unsupervised access or even theft to make sure that guns are not falling into the wrong hands.
1: It seems like a simple thing. So why are people not storing their firearms safely?
2: There's a common misperception that if you have a gun for home defense or for self-protection, that you can't store it safely. I personally own firearms, and I take pride in storing all of my guns safely every time because that's a responsibility that we have as gun owners to make sure they don't fall into the wrong hands. That's why we promote quick access safes for those who may be interested in home defense to make sure that those guns are stored safely while also allowing them quick access should they need them in a time of crisis.
1: All right. Talk to us about how the safe storage can help prevent firearm injuries and even deaths.
2: So research consistently shows that safe storage saves lives. Child access prevention laws are associated with lower rates of suicide among kids and teens. And this is especially important because most guns used in youth suicide come from a family member. So storing guns safely in the home can limit unsupervised access that could result in impulsive behavior like homicide or suicide. It's also important to note that safe storage can keep guns out of the hands of criminals or other people who shouldn't have them. But hundreds of thousands of times every year, unsecured guns are stolen from homes and cars and are being used to cause harm in our communities.
1: There's also been the polling revealing public support. What is it revealing about public support for the policies?
2: While it might feel currently that it's impossible to find anything that people can agree on, safe storage is an area of common ground. Okay. More than 70% of U.S. adults and nearly two-thirds of gun owners support requiring that people lock up their guns. Because with the right to gun ownership comes responsibilities, like the responsibility to store your gun safely to make sure they don't fall into the wrong hands.
1: Absolutely. Let's see. 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
2: So everyone has a role in safe storage. 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
1: And that's

0: wrap on today's show. Thanks so much for stopping by. Have a wonderful and safe week. Bye-bye.
1: You've been listening to Real Talk on WARQ-FM Columbia. 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
2: You're still
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0: up with Anna and Raven.
1: 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Person that's not the real author, Stephen King. Mm-hmm. Your best friend was a man named John Mayer.
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1: 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You just both happen to be.

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2: Ah, yes. Back to school mornings in the Midlands. You're crawling down Harbison, fighting traffic on 378. Somebody in the back seat just remembered they need 30 glue sticks by first period.
0: Aim the trifold board.
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0: You've said, per my last email, 3 times. 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
1: 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Some Third Eye Blind nostalgia. And absolutely no calendar invites.
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2: 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You just

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2: 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Back to school mornings in the Midlands. 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
2: Ah, yes. Back to school mornings in the Midlands. You're crawling down Harbison, fighting traffic on 378. 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
1: 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Your best friend was a man named John Mayer.
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1: 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Back to school mornings in the Midlands. You're crawling down Harbison, fighting traffic on 378. Somebody in the back seat just remembered they need 30 glue sticks by first period.
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